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31: Few people now have asked me about a TikTok trend that they've come across. It's called 75 Hard. The challenge was created by entrepreneur and author Andy Frisella, who calls it a, quote, transformative mental toughness program and an Ironman for your brain. So here's what it entails. Eat a structured diet with no alcohol, drink a gallon of water, read 10 pages of nonfiction, take a progress photo, and complete 2 45-minute workouts, one of them outdoors, every day for 75 days. Quite a challenge. We asked CNN fitness contributor Dana Santis about this, who reminded us that sustainable fitness isn't about punishment or proving discipline through extremes. It's about building habits that integrate into your lifestyle in a way that feels supportive and repeatable. If you ask me, that's going to be the key to long-term success. I'm Dr. Sanjay Gupta, helping you live a better life.
32: I'm sold.

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1: I wonder whatever happened to that stupid Eric Corgi who said the Knicks were going to lose the NBA Finals. Hey-o! Welcome on back. 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So hour number four of this Wednesday night show kicks off right now. You could watch the show live on YouTube. 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You could watch the show live on Twitter at BetMGM Tonight. And you can listen to the program on the Westwood One Sports app, the Odyssey app, SiriusXM, Channel 375, and hundreds of local affiliates throughout North America. Let's talk some tennis, shall we? We've had a busy night of baseball. We were talking baseball basically for the last hour and a half here. We'll get you a scoreboard update again in just a bit. But the big two stories of the day, Dylan Cease, who was looking for his second career no-hitter, took a no-hitter into the ninth inning. He had 115 pitches, gave up a leadoff base hit to Helio Ramos, but still eight innings of one-hit ball. Blue Jays crushed the Giants 10-0. So Dylan Cease comes up just short. But then Jared Jones, one of the young budding superstar, or I should say budding star names in the Pittsburgh Pirates pitching staff. And, I mean, Paul Skenes might have to make way for him. Same with Braxton Ashcraft. Because Jared Jones was dealing tonight. And this is a guy that was one of their highest-rated prospects coming out of when they drafted him a couple of years ago. Last season, did not pitch at all, recovering from Tommy John surgery. Made his season debut on May 29th. And he's made less than 10 starts this year. He had a perfect game after six innings, but was pulled after just 77 pitches, as I'm sure we're going to hear from manager Don Kelly shortly whenever he does his press conference to make sure that they prioritize his long-term health. Basically the same BS answer we got from the Marlins after they did the same exact thing, pulling Yuri Perez, the 24-year-old pitcher, after 92 pitches and a perfect seven innings back on Sunday. So those are the two big stories today in baseball. Pirates end up losing, by the way, 3-0. So good for you. You get what you deserve, as they're now only a game above 500. 310-840-4910. But let's talk some tennis, shall we? Wimbledon nearing its climax, nearing its conclusion. You got the semifinals all set for the women tomorrow and the men on Friday. We'll get to Coco Gauff, the last standing American woman, last standing American in either tournament, and a big semifinal for her tomorrow as she chases her first Wimbledon title. But I want to talk about the men's side, the match that happened earlier today. I was talking about it last night. I was very, very excited for Taylor Fritz, the second highest ranked American man, number five in the world, right behind Ben Shelton, who got knocked out in the first round. But Taylor Fritz is a guy that has been to a Grand Slam final 2 years ago, lost the U.S. Open final, went to the semifinals of Wimbledon last year, and was favored to win today, would have been favored in the semifinals. And with Djokovic playing Sinner in the semifinals and the other semifinal on Friday, yeah, the head-to-head against both of those guys, not great for Fritz, but Djokovic at 39 is there to be had. Sinner has definitely looked vulnerable in this tournament. Definitely doesn't look at his best, despite winning the last couple matches in straight sets. I've watched almost every minute of his matches so far. I don't think he's playing that great. I thought it was a real opportunity for Taylor Fritz to win Wimbledon and become the first American man to win a Grand Slam since Andy Roddick at the 2003 U.S. Open. But that drought continues. And it'll now be, well, we'll see what happens in the U.S. Open, but it's been 23 years, and it's going to come up on 23 years on the date that Andy Roddick was the last American man to win a major title in men's tennis. And even worse, Taylor Fritz not only lost, but this knee tendonitis that he's been battling for most of this season and had to take 2 months off, basically skip the entire clay season, flared up today. So not only did he get beaten convincingly, but he got, you know, re-aggravated his knee injury, if you will. And now, who knows what the next couple of weeks look like for him? More importantly, who knows what the rest of his career is going to look like? Because from the way that he's kind of discussed it and the way that it's been reported, it's not something that just goes away with surgery. And I'm sure that for those of you that have tendonitis or, you know, arthritic-like pain in any of your joints, it's you can't just cure it with surgery. I mean, you could try, and I'm sure that that's probably now going to be on the table for him at the end of this season. Like, I can already predict Taylor Fritz is probably going to shut down his season after the U.S. Open in 2 months from now, and he's probably going to have surgery on the knee to try to repair it. But this is potentially something that might never get better, and this is a guy that was, just a short time ago, the top-ranked American man in tennis, was probably the best hope to break that drought. And he kind of got suffered a really harsh dose of reality today. And what made it even worse, on top of it already being bad, was that he lost to a guy that he had beaten 7 straight times. The most recently crowned first-time Grand Slam champion, Sascha Zverev from Germany. He crushed Fritz, 6-4, 6-4, 6-2. And to have that lopsided of a scoreline on grass, if you watch the match, you knew that Fritz was not 100%, which just sucks, and it's unfortunate because, like I said, he took basically the entire clay season off, played in the French Open, lost in the first round to a fellow American who was not even ranked in the top 90, but then all of a sudden the grass season started, and in the first grass tournament in Germany, in Stuttgart, Fritz goes to the final and loses in the final. Next week, just, you know, 2 days later, next tournament begins in Stuttgart, in Halle, in Germany. Fritz gets to the final there and loses the final. Seemingly pain-free, seemingly injury-free. Made the smart decision. There is a third week of the grass season before Wimbledon and a tournament in Eastbourne in the UK that Fritz has already won 3 times. He skips it. I thought it was a smart decision. He just played back-to-back weeks. Seemingly the knee was fine. Heads into Wimbledon. Really good-looking draw. Has a chance to go far. And he does. He's playing in the quarterfinals today. And he was just coming off of a convincing, dominant win against one of the most dangerous players in the world. And one of the best grass court players in the world in Sasha Bublik. Who, even if you're just a casual tennis fan, you probably know of, because the guy is an enigma. He's Mercury. He's got all the talent, all the tools, all the weapons in the world to win Grand Slam tournaments. It's the mental side that has often held him back. But over the last year or so, he's been really consistent, and he was ranked number 11 in the world. And Fritz crushed him. Straight sets. So he had all the momentum. And he said in an interview after that match, he goes, yeah, you know, to be feeling like I'm playing and not thinking about my knee, I really like where I'm at right now. And then it flares up on him today. And I don't think he's lying. I don't think he's one to make excuses. I mean, you could tell they're talking about it on the broadcast. The McEnroe is saying you could see his movement is he's slow out of the corners. He doesn't have that same bite on his forehand. And so, to have that injury flare up on him today, it was brutal. It was brutal. And again, he had beaten Zverev 7 straight times, including 3 straight times on grass. He beat him in Wimbledon 2 years ago. And he would have went on to play the wild card, the Cinderella fairy tale of this tournament, pun intended, Arthur Ferry. Fritz would have been a massive favorite. And he in all likelihood would have been playing in the Wimbledon final on Sunday. A chance to break the drought, chance to win his first Grand Slam title. So it's really unfortunate. For those that are supporters of American tennis, that was a tough pill to swallow today. But so we'll see if Taylor Fritz is able to come back. When's the next tournament he's going to play? Is the North American hard court season? It's going to start in a week. He normally plays the tournament in Atlanta. Probably going to skip that. Washington, D.C. is in 2 weeks. Then you got the Canadian Masters, then the Cincinnati Masters, and the U.S. Open is 7 weeks away. I got to tell you, I felt really confident about his chances to win Wimbledon, but now that this knee tendonitis feels like it could just flare up on him at any moment. I don't know how you have any faith in him, you know, giving him a real legitimate chance to win a Grand Slam title until he proves that he can go deep in a major tournament and not have injury issues. So that was sad. On the other side, you know, the Brits, they always love overhyping their players. You know, whether it's recently Jack Draper, a guy that was ranked number 4 in the world last year, and he has always been injured. He's dealing with injuries. He was supposed to play Fritz in the first round. He had to pull out, still dealing with an elbow injury that he's been dealing with basically the past year. Cam Norrie, guy that went to the semifinals in Wimbledon a couple of years ago. It feels like the Brits always single out one or two of their players and overhype them, and then it's like, you know, they come crashing down. Andy Murray, the only British man to win Wimbledon in the last 70 years, he broke that drought when he did it some 15 years ago. But to see there is a British man in the semifinals playing on Friday, it's one that nobody could have predicted. Arthur Ferry, and what they're calling the fairy tale, pun intended off his last name, it continued today. He knocked out world number 9, Flavio Cabolli, guy that went to the quarterfinals in Wimbledon last year. Not only did he knock him out, I mean, he destroyed him. And it kind of made him mentally tap out. 6-4, 7-6, and then served up a bagel in the third set. 6-0, 6-love. Becomes the first British wild card. And wild card is basically Wimbledon grants you access into the tournament that you otherwise would not have qualified for. You would have had to go through qualifiers. He was ranked 140 in the world coming into this tournament. If he wasn't given the wild card into the main draw by Wimbledon, he would have had to enter qualifiers, which requires you to win 3 straight matches just to get into the main draw of the tournament. And every tournament has this. I think there's 8 wild cards for every Grand Slam tournament. Most of them are given to rising players from that country. So for the U.S. Open, you know, 5 or 6 young American men and women that are on the rise, that are young, talented players, you're giving a shot, you're giving a chance for them to inject some momentum into their career, make some life-changing money, fast-track their progress to becoming a mainstay on the tour. And then you normally have players that are coming back from an injury, like Grigor Dimitrov, who is a former semifinalist at Wimbledon, and he was up 2-0 on Jannik Sinner last year before he tore his pec muscle. That's why his ranking was so low. That's why he got a wild card. You get players like that. And so Arthur Ferry is a guy that was born in France, but then I think his dad is an owner or a co-owner of one of the smaller soccer teams in England. So, yeah, he's got some family money. He had definitely had a bit of a head start in life, but he was born in France but grew up 5 minutes away from the grounds in Wimbledon. And so he represents Great Britain, and he gets the wild card. He's ranked 140 in the world, and he is now the first British wild card into the semifinals in Wimbledon history. And not only that, only 3 other men's wild cards have even reached a semifinal at a major tournament, and 2 of them were great players coming off of injuries. Jimmy Connors, 91 U.S. Open, and Goran Ivanišević, who ended up winning Wimbledon in 2001 as a wild card. The only other one, Henri Leconte. I'm a big tennis fan. I couldn't even tell you who that is. 1992 French Open. So this is one of the more stunning runs in a major tournament in men's tennis in history. 140 in the world. Guy had only played 21 career sets at a Grand Slam tournament in his career. He's already played 25 sets here at Wimbledon this last week and a half. He's already guaranteed now to break into the top 60 because of this. So think about that. He was ranked 140 in the world coming into this tournament. Now, even if he loses in the semifinals, he's guaranteed to be ranked inside the top 60. And not only that, his prize money. In his career, Arthur Ferry's made $883,000. Not bad. Not bad. Kid's 23. And look, he's a former two-time American at Stanford, by the way. He played college tennis. He's 5'9". Rarely, though, do you see college tennis players on the men's side then have tremendous pro careers. The way that tennis works, if you have a lot of promise and a lot of talent, you don't play college. You enter basically the junior ranks, and then you go to the Challenger Tour, which is like the minor leagues of tennis. And then you continue to progress. You go to the ATP Tour. A lot of players turn pro, quote unquote, at 14, 15, 16 years old. Or not turn pro, but they enter the junior ranks rather than go to college. And you can turn pro when you're 17, 18, 19 years old. Arthur Ferry was playing college tennis just a couple of years ago. And yeah, again, a two-time All-American. Rarely does that mean that you're guaranteed to have a successful pro career. So he's made $883,000 in just a couple of years on the tour or playing professional tennis. But I mean, he's already basically made that much money already in this tournament. He's going to make over $1 million, which is just absolutely absurd. You want to talk about changing your life in the span of a week and a half. That is what Arthur Ferry has done. It's an incredible story. And my apologies, by the way. He was ranked 114 in the world coming into this tournament. Now he's going to be in the top 60. And that's if he loses. And I would assume he's going to lose because he's playing Sasha Zverev, who just won the French Open. Zverev has never done well at Wimbledon. This was his first time in the quarterfinals. Now it's his first time in the semifinals. He's the number two player in the world, and only that because... Or number three player in the world, he's going to move up to number two because Alcaraz is losing all of his ranking points because he's hurt right now. But one of the best players in the world recently just won his first Grand Slam title, and it feels like Arthur Ferry's got a decent chance, a not impossible chance to pull off another miracle because he just beat the world number nine in straight sets like it was nothing. Before that, he beat a seasoned grass court veteran who was back to playing some great tennis in Dimitrov. He knocked out the guy that knocked out Ben Shelton, the big serving Otto Virtanen, in four sets. And watching that match today, he doesn't look like a guy that's ranked 114. It's crazy how tennis works and how... somebody can get hot for a week or 2 weeks and look like a top 10 player in the world. That's what he looks like right now. And you'd think on grass, oh, this kid must be 6'3" with a big serve. No, he's 5'9", doesn't have a big serve, doesn't have weapons that blow you away, doesn't have a massive 100-mile-an-hour forehand. He's getting it done he's not missing. His speed is awesome. He's all over the place playing incredible defense. And he's playing with the confidence like he's going to win this whole freaking thing. And, you know, for the Brits, they would have clung on to 3, 4, 5 other players before they ever would have picked Arthur Ferry as their chance to make a deep run here. And yet the place was deafening when he won the match. So it's a fairy tale run if you're looking for a Cinderella to get on board of here, as the Wimbledon semifinals for the women are tomorrow and the men are on Friday. Arthur Ferry is certainly a pretty damn good choice, but he'll be a big underdog against Zverev in the semifinals. And our friends at BetMGM, let's see what they have the odds at. I think last time I checked, Zverev was nearly minus 700 to win the match. Yeah, minus 650. So Ferry's plus 450. That's a pretty massive underdog for a Grand Slam semifinal. And I would, if I had to make a prediction, I would say Zverev will win. He'll finally end his run, because Zverev's got a massive serve. And when he played Kaboli today, Kaboli doesn't have a massive serve. Zverev is about as technically sound as they come. But again, he's not a natural grass court player. So if he can get to the net, make things uncomfortable, who knows? Maybe we have another gigantic upset and you have one of the most unlikely Wimbledon finals that you'll ever see in your entire life. 310-840-4910. Really quickly, because we do have the women's semifinals tomorrow. And so I wanted to mention this because, again, for those of you that have American rooting interests, you've got Coco Gauff playing for a spot in her first Wimbledon final tomorrow. Coco Gauff, 22 years old, won the French Open last year, won the U.S. Open in 2023, so a two-time Grand Slam champion already, but looking for her first Wimbledon title. And I think she's going to win this whole thing. I do. And I think she's going to win tomorrow, and she's an underdog. She's a slight underdog. Coco Gauff, even money tomorrow, as she's playing Carolina Muhova. Great player, number 9 ranked player in the world. Really good game for grass. A lot of slicing, a lot of variety, a lot of creativity. And, you know, disclaimer, like I said, Fritz, I was confident Fritz was going to win. He had beaten Zverev 7 straight times, and then the knee tendonitis flared up. Coco Gauff had beaten the girl she's playing tomorrow, Muhova, 6 straight times. And all but one of them in straight sets. Muhova finally beat her for the first time on clay back in April in one of the lower tournaments in Stuttgart. But I'm a little stunned that Coco is an underdog, considering she is 6-1 against this player. Came back to beat Jess Pegula yesterday. She's had a couple of comeback wins already in this tournament. You do that enough times, Coco Gauff is somebody that relies so much on playing with confidence and momentum. She should have all the confidence in the world right now. She's already got several comeback wins in this tournament. Her serve, which is normally a big problem, it's one of her biggest weaknesses. Her serve has looked pretty good. And I'm going to lean on the fact that she has owned this head-to-head against Muhova for all but one of the 7 times they've played each other. So I think Coco Gauff wins tomorrow, and then she would either play Marta Kostyuk or Linda Noskova, 2 top 25 players who are playing in the other semifinal. That would be the final. I think Coco Gauff is going to win Wimbledon. I'll be rooting like hell for her. 310-840-4910. We'll take a quick break. Get any of your phone calls and your texts, any of your opinions on Wimbledon, as you got the women's semis tomorrow. Are you like me? Do you think Coco Gauff can win it all? And then on the men's side, are you rooting for the Cinderella and Arthur Ferry? We'll talk more about Djokovic and Sinner. That's a massive showdown on Friday. We'll talk more about that match tomorrow. But any of your tennis calls or texts, we'll take them next. 310-840-4910. When we return, we'll get you some baseball scores. And we've got the FIFA World Cup quarterfinals kicking off tomorrow. So I'll give you a little couple of my thoughts, some notes and nuggets on each of those 4 games that are going to take place over the next couple of days when we return. I'm Pat Boyle. This is BetMGM Tonight, right here on Westwood One Sports.
2: The U.S. men's national team has been eliminated from the World Cup with a loss to Belgium, but not before advancing further than the majority of U.S. teams before them. 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
21: A Better Life with Dr. Sanjay Gupta.
22: They say consistency is key, but sometimes you just gotta switch it up. A new study out of Harvard School of Public Health found that varying your exercise routine could add years to your life. what exercise someone did didn't matter much. What did matter was that all the exercises together worked all the muscle groups in their body. Now, an added benefit to changing things up is it can help you push through the plateau effect. That's when your body gets so efficient at doing something that you actually stop getting better at it. And we know from previous research that specializing in any one sport at a young age can make someone actually more prone to injury. And as experts we talk to point out, even elite athletes switch up things with their workouts, making sure to target strength, cardio, flexibility, balance, and doing that every single week. I'm Dr. Sanjay Gupta, helping you live a better life.

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1: 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I'm Pat Boyle. Phone number to join the show, 310-840-4910. Again, that's 310-840-4910. Get you some baseball scores here before we talk a little World Cup. Felt weird not having a soccer game today. Felt a little depressing, I got to be honest. And only one game each of the next 4 days. But I guess I'd rather have four straight days of soccer with one game each than only 2 days with two games and then have even longer of a break before we get to the semifinals. So got to take them as you get them, right? I don't want the tournament to come to an end. Either way, let's get you some baseball scores first. The Cubbies trying to finally end the Orioles here in Baltimore. It was 9-3. And then you had a couple of solo shots, three of them actually. Two of which for Baltimore came from the pinch hitter Tyler O'Neill. Pinch hit home run, stayed in the game, hit another home run. You also had a home run, another pinch hit home run from Kobe Mayo. So how about that? You had two pinch hit home runs. And then the pinch hitter, Tyler O'Neill, hit another. So three bombs from guys who came off the bench for Baltimore. But the Cubbies are just one strike away from holding on for a 9-7 win. So no shortage of fireworks in that game at Camden Yards. In D.C., the Nats lead the Astros 8-2. And boy. The Houston Astros are going to look more and more like sellers here as we get closer to the trade deadline. They lose tonight. They go to 46-49. Now, again, I know that they have undone a lot of the terrible start to the season that they got themselves in. Remember, at one point, the Astros were 20-31. They were 11 games under 500. And so they've gotten themselves all the way back to just two games under, but I mean, you can't look at this team with all the injuries they have and tell me that you think that they're going to make a deep run in the postseason or even make a run to the postseason. But here's the good thing. Here's the saving grace for Houston. The AL West kind of stinks. They're only a game and a half out of first going into tonight. Texas is 46-45. Seattle's 47-46. So actually, the more I think of it, maybe they won't be sellers. But then again, the Houston Astros, man, they are usually cutthroat organizations. So it wouldn't shock me one way or another. But Spencer Arrighetti got lit up tonight. That was a guy that started the season, if I'm not mistaken. Looking like one of the best pitchers in baseball. Yeah, Spencer Arrighetti had an ERA of 1.34 going into the month of June. And then in the month of June, he had an ERA of 9. How about this? In his first 8 starts of the season, Spencer Arrighetti had only given up 7 earned runs. In his last 5 starts in June, he gave up 25 earned runs. A guy at once had an ERA of 1.34 not too long ago. His ERA has now climbed to 4.5. Yikes. And he got lit up again tonight. And didn't even pitch to James Wood. I think they've walked James Wood 3 times. It's Lurie Garcia who's got a home run and 3 RBIs. C.J. Abrams has a home run and 2 ribbies. And the Nats got a tremendous start from Foster Griffin, who's having himself a hell of a season. He's 9-2 with an ERA under 3 and over 100 strikeouts. And I think that was before the start tonight. Yeah, so his ERA is down to 2.77. He's got well over 100 strikeouts now. And the Nationals, don't kill the Nats. They win this game, they'll be 2 games over 500. All right, let's get you some other scores here. Cubbies held on to win, by the way. That game is now final. They win at 9-7. Rays shut out the Yankees. That Yankees lineup, man. Jeez. Disgraceful. Aaron Judge still hurt. Giancarlo Stanton still hurt. Jazz Chisholm hurt. The Yankees get shut out by the Rays. They couldn't touch Shane McClanahan, who they rarely ever do touch. And Gerrit Cole started his season so great after he began the year on the injured list and wasn't terrible tonight, but gave up 3 earned runs across 6 1/3, and his ERA rises to a 4.04. And it was Jonathan Aranda who killed him tonight. He was responsible for all 3 of the runs, all 3 RBIs. And thank you to Yandy Diaz, because he got 4 hits. Yandy Diaz went 4 for 4. Jonathan Aranda drove him in, or the bottom of the lineup in, every single time. RBI single in the 3rd, RBI double in the 5th, sack fly in the 7th. Jonathan Aranda, all 3 RBIs. McClanahan, nearly unhittable. The Rays beat the Yankees 3-0, extend their lead in the AL East now to, what, 5 games? Yeah, 5 games. And then a couple of other scores going on right now. The Reds putting a beatdown on the Phillies, 11-4 in Cincinnati. Chase Burns wasn't that good. They didn't need him to be. Only 5 innings, gave up 3 runs, only had 2 strikeouts, but they touched up the Phillies pitching, including Alan Rangel from Mexico. And then they got to the Phillies bullpen as well. Ellie De La Cruz has 2 hits, 2 RBIs, 3 runs, and a home run. I think I saw Combs, producer Brandon Combs, say in our show chat that the Reds went back to back to back to back earlier in this game, if I'm not mistaken. Yeah, in the 4th inning. It was Marte. Let me see here. In the 4th inning, it was Marte, De La Cruz, Stewart, and Blade. 4 homers in 1 inning. Now, I don't think it was actually back to back to back to back. It wasn't 4 in a row, but it was 4 homers in 1 inning because Marte was at the 6th spot in the lineup. And then it was De La Cruz, Stewart, and Blade. They went back to back to back. So how about that? Great American Ballpark getting some post-4th of July fireworks. 4 homers in an inning, including back to back to back, and the Reds crushing the Phillies 11-4. And then let's get you one more score here. The battle for first place in the AL Central rages on. It's been a mid-off in that division. The White Sox 47-43, although that's been a big surprise. Cleveland 47-45. They're playing the Twins at 45-47, and that game is 3 apiece right now in the top of the 7th with 1 out. Twins won that game yesterday 3-1. Couple of mediocre starting pitching performances from Prelip and Ciccone. So you've had bullpens battling each other here for the last couple of innings. And so that's a good one to continue to follow. Twins and the Guardians all locked up at 3. The Brewers might actually lose a game. They're in St. Louis. Cardinals have beaten them 5-0 in the top of the 7th. Trying to avoid, well, I guess they're playing a 5-game series because they had a doubleheader makeup yesterday. But the Brewers had won 3 in a row. To start this series, the Cardinals finally got off the mat tonight. They lead it 5-0. Their starting pitcher, Michael McGreevy's been excellent. 6 1/3 shutout innings. I think he just came out of the game, so St. Louis has turned it over to the bullpen. But Kyle Harrison, who again, just like basically the entire Brewers pitching staff, had been excellent this year. He only lasted 4 innings and gave up 3 runs. That kid Jordan Walker, man, he just continues to have an unbelievable breakout season part 2. Guy that a lot of people thought was going to be a star in his rookie year in 2023 and then took some massive steps backwards, back up to the big leagues this year, and he is a stud. Jordan Walker had an RBI double in the 1st inning. He's got 2 hits, 2 runs scored. His average is up near 300. He's got over 70 RBIs and 21 home runs before the All-Star break. So that is a player to continue to keep an eye on, Jordan Walker. Cardinals beating the Brewers 5-0. And then you got D-backs, Padres still to come. And you'll have Dodgers, Rockies, rubber game. Rare opportunity for Colorado to take a series from the Dodgers. If I'm not mistaken, I feel like they play the Dodgers well almost every time they play them. And the Rockies have been about as brutal as you could be over the last couple of years. And I feel like the Rockies have actually won their fair share of games against the Dodgers here over the last few years. Let me see if I can pull up that head-to-head record really quickly here over the last couple of seasons. So, okay, so StatHead Sports Reference is going to block me, make me pay for that. Thank you. All right, so maybe I was wrong. The Dodgers have actually won 26 of the last 33 games. But I feel like there was maybe a series where the Rockies, like, swept them. Yeah, I guess it was earlier this year when they played each other in Colorado. The Rockies won that series. They won 2 out of 3. But I feel like part of me remembers a series where the Rockies either swept or they won like 3 out of 4. Maybe I'm wrong. Okay, last August, Colorado won 2 out of 4 against the Dodgers. And earlier this year, they won 2 out of 4 as well. But anyway, Roky Sasaki on the mound tonight for the Dodgers, who has struggled. 5.40 ERA. Hasn't been that good. Going up against Gabriel Hughes for Colorado, making his first career big league start. So he's going to get thrown right into the fire against this Dodgers lineup, as they were the first team to 60 wins in the big leagues the other night when they won the first game of that series. So good night of baseball. We'll keep you posted on the scores when we come back. And also, World Cup quarterfinals start tomorrow. We'll preview a couple of the games. I'll give you some predictions, some of the things you need to look out for, and also why Egypt is wrong to continue to cry about their game against Argentina yesterday. I'll explain why when we return. 310-840-4910. I'm Pat Boyle. This is BetMGM Tonight right here on Westwood One Sports.
2: We know you're jonesing for some football just like we are. NFL training camps begin opening in 14 days. And yes, we're counting. You're home for the NFL. 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

210-840-4910. Coming up at the top of the hour, we should have a fiery, juicy segment of Hot or Cold. I already know that me and producer Brandon Combs are going to go at each other. I can't wait, as we almost always do. But I mean, look, we've got a show rundown, so I can promise you we both know some of the topics that are going to be in there, and they're going to create some debate, including, again, coming up at the top of the hour, whether or not Egypt got screwed by VAR in that game against Argentina as they continue. Egyptian soccer coaches and coaching staff and the federation continues to launch verbal tirades against FIFA. They are refusing to be silent. Do they have a point? We'll do that at the top of the hour. But to introduce the conversation here into some soccer, World Cup quarterfinals start tomorrow. The show goes on, whether or not Egypt likes it or not. And you got a rematch of the semifinals in 2022 to kick things off tomorrow between France and Morocco going against one another. Gillette Stadium in Foxborough, right outside of Boston. This could be a good one. France, no surprise, they're the favorite. Minus 175 to win the game in regulation. And our friends at BetMGM, they've got France as a, again, pretty expected, but a pretty large favorite to qualify for the next round. So that means they can win it 90 minutes, they can win an extra time, they can win in penalties. As long as France goes through to the next round, you win that bet. If you place it, they're minus 375. That's pretty big for a quarterfinal. Now, I think most people have watched this World Cup think, okay, yeah, France is the favorite. They are the betting favorite, the outright market. They've looked the best. They've got Mbappe. They've got Ousmane Dembele, who had that hat trick in 32 minutes by himself against Sweden. They're going to roll.

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1: Sports. Last couple of minutes here. I'm Pat Boyle. We're going to get your final phone calls and text in right now. 310-840-4910. Debating whether or not you think Egypt got screwed by FIFA and the refs in their loss to Argentina. Let's get to Africa, who's in New York. Next up on BetMGM Tonight on line one. What's up, Africa?
2: Hey, what's going on, fellas? How you doing tonight?
1: Good. How are you?
2: I'm good. First and foremost, I'll be honest. Egypt definitely got screwed. There's no debating that. Infantino definitely has an agenda, and he wants Argentina to win. And the only silver lining I can find in that is my Messi agenda continues to live on. I want to give a shout-out to my friend Jay, who's a big Ronaldo fan. He's from England. And unfortunately, you know, Ronaldo just keeps falling short, and Messi is going to do it again.
1: Yeah, hey, Africa, appreciate the call. Again, we just disagree, and there's a time and place that I will probably be a conspiracy theorist. There's a time and place where I will probably at one point or another think that a game is rigged or the result is rigged. I disagree. Look, it'd be one thing. Egypt scored a second goal after that. Egypt scored a second goal. They were up 2-0. They collapsed, right? There was nothing wrong with Argentina's goals at all. Egypt still should have won the game. And the penalty, by the way, that Argentina got in the first half that ended up getting saved was completely the right call. I'm sorry. I disagree. I don't think that game was rigged. Infantino, Gianni Infantino, the president of FIFA, might have a Messi agenda. He might have an Argentina agenda. He might.

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0: Sports Night. Here's Linnell Willingham.
1: Yes, indeedy. Yes, indeedy. What's One More Sports Night continues as we get you up to 3 a.m. Eastern time with the youngest in charge, Linnell Willingham. Did I say that already?
2: I think I did.
1: We got a lot more to get to.

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12: There are lots of things you can measure to get an idea of how healthy you are at any given moment. Temperature, heart rate, blood pressure, just to name a few. But how about how healthy you will be and how long you're likely to live? According to a new study out of the University at Buffalo, two simple strength tests are pretty accurate at predicting longevity in older women. One is hand grip strength, and the other is how quickly people can stand up from a seated position without using their arms. By the way, I remember interviewing former President Jimmy Carter when he was quite old and being really impressed how he just popped out of the chair without using his arms. Not a lot of older people can actually do that. But I think the message here is that maintaining strength as you age is going to help you perform everyday activities, but also help you avoid injury and stay independent. I'm Dr. Sanjay Gupta, helping you live a better life.
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0: play hard and you play the game right, nobody really gets on you. 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You hit a ball in the gap, run. 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

Here I am. Here I am. Plus 1-1 Sports Night continues, but a half hour left to go. Isn't that crazy? First show off vacation, flying by. Because we're having a good time, man. Kicking it here on What's With One Sports Night. Talking text line wide open for you per usual at 310-840-4910. I want to get back into the hoop. If you're just joining us, there was honestly a jaw-dropping story that came out of the WNBA earlier this afternoon. Kendra Andrews of ESPN reporting that a group of 11 Republican lawmakers led by U.S. Republican August Pfluger of Texas, they sent a letter to WNBA Commissioner Kathy Engelbert on Wednesday. Why did they send the letter, Linnell? To tell her how great the league is doing and to congratulate them on their new collective bargaining agreement and to congratulate them on their new expansion of the schedule? I'm sure that is what the 11 Republican lawmakers sent a letter about, right? No. They sent the letter demanding, quote, accountability for, quote, multiple attacks against Indiana Fever star Caitlin Clark. The letter describes Clark, rightfully so, I would add, as the face of your league, someone who has generated massive fan interest, increased TV ratings, new corporate sponsors. You can have all of the disdain towards her as a player that you want. You can nitpick her defense all you want. You can talk about, you know, the three-point percentage taking a dip all you want. What you cannot doubt, what you cannot deny, is the fact that Caitlin Clark is box office. Caitlin Clark has been nothing but a stimulus package to the WNBA from a streaming standpoint, from a television rights standpoint, from a ticket sales standpoint. She has been a massive, massive draw, but I am drawing the line in terms of how much she is being coddled. For Congress to stick their nose in this, and some of the quotes that come out of this statement is ludicrous. Where I'm lost with this,

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1: A group of 11 Republican lawmakers wrote a letter to the WNBA demanding answers and accountability in relation to physicality Caitlin Clark has experienced. That's a real sentence that I just said. What planet are we on? Can I please get a little bit of separation of sport and state? I don't need any lawmakers, regardless what side of the aisle they occupy, writing letters like this to any sporting league. It's embarrassing. I'm Denton Day.
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11: A colleague of mine went to a meeting of the primetime seniors the other week. There are programs like this all over the country for people in their 60s, 70s, 80s, and beyond to stay active. It's not just something to keep older folks busy. It helps to keep their bodies in shape and their brain sharp. Showing up with a good attitude is a must, and research shows that having the right mindset actually does lead to better physical aging. So if you need some suggestions to boost your positivity, experts we talked to recommended focusing on goals, which can boost your confidence. Practice gratitude, they said. One of the seniors my colleague met told her that just waking up in the morning is, quote, better than the alternative. That's true. Focus on the things you can control. Diet and exercise, and very importantly, surround yourself with positive people, because that can be contagious. I'm Dr. Sanjay Gupta, helping you live a better life.
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3: 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From the court to Capitol Hill, a group of House Republicans demanding answers from the WNBA over what they call multiple attacks against Indiana Fever star Caitlin Clark. Lawmakers sent a letter to the league commissioner warning of a hostile work environment, even calling for federal civil rights investigations. I'm Drake Toll.
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1: This is Brian Weber filling in for Jim Rome with the Rome Report. If you haven't checked the calendar lately, we're now less than 2 weeks away from NFL training camps opening when the rookies for the Cardinals and Panthers report in advance of those teams getting together in the Hall of Fame game. And while practices at camp and preseason games aren't what we consider to be real football, at this point we'll take anything to satisfy our cravings for the NFL. Although, if you haven't felt your normal pangs for pigskin this summer, maybe it's because the other football is proving that fans here in the United States can appreciate soccer as much as the rest of the world by hosting the World Cup. No rational person would predict that soccer is ready to overtake the NFL here in the United States, but there was a time not too long ago that few people envisioned football blowing past baseball to become the king of American sports. Just some food for thought as we get ready for the annual Bonanza of Gridiron Greatness. I'm Brian Weber.
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6: 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These apps are built to be addictive, so kids, all of us in fact, will keep coming back for more, even when we are made to feel worse. It's bizarre. You might need to help your son or daughter reset their algorithm by unfollowing certain accounts and following or interacting with more positive ones. They might need suggestions of other healthier things to do, or to see you leading the way by example and putting your own phone away. In the run-up to bedtime, everyone's phone should go away, no questions asked. And if you need some help sort of, I guess, resetting expectations, try engaging parents of your kids' friends for a more coordinated effort. I'm Dr. Sanjay Gupta, helping you live a better life.
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1: That's not common knowledge. I don't know that.
2: What's America, the next category?
0: It happened 250 years ago.
3: Music.
0: Music.
2: Which famous acoustic artist tragically died in a plane crash while piloting his own plane in 1997?
0: Piloting his own plane?
1: Oh, I don't know. Which
0: Keith Whitley's plane crash. He wasn't flying it himself.
2: So Keith Whitley drank himself to death.
0: Jeff Buckley.
2: No, that was the Mississippi River.
1: What's the one? Not Buddy
0: I'll
1: Holly.
0: Get you. No, 1997. That's a plane crash. A long time ago.
1: Right.
0: 97. John Denver is not on his own plane. It's John Denver? Okay.
2: Yeah, it is. Yeah, he was piloting his own plane.
0: I didn't know he was alone. Wow, I didn't know he was piloting that. Ran out of oxygen. Not good, John. Not good.
2: What's the next category?
3: Science.
2: What color is Mars's sunset?
0: Green.
1: Yellow?
2: Blue.
1: Wow.
2: Final category?
0: Random.
2: Cape Canaveral is located in which U.S. state?
0: Florida.
1: I don't know.
2: Drake wins this one.
0: That's where he launched the rockets, Laura.
2: Challenger.
0: Hardly know her. That's where we go to the moon. They're still finding pieces of the Challenger today. R.I.P. in peace. Dead today. Ooh. Obituaries.
2: Battle rigs.
0: Yeah. John Lund will join you tomorrow. I'm going to the beach. I get a vacation. No banana ball games this weekend. I can't believe it. The UV is 10. Wow. Addie Bates produces. Laura Jimenez runs the board. Colin Jones, Armin Williams, Bruce Gilbert, and Ryan McGuire. Thank you all for a job. It is Westwood One Sports, the Westwood One Sports app. Coming up, you better, you bet. Nick Costos, fastest show in all of sports. I will see you cats again on Monday. Enjoy John Lund. This has been, always will be, the Drake Toll Show.
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8: 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A World Cup firestorm ahead of the quarterfinals. FIFA has shocked the football world by appointing an entirely Argentine on-field refereeing crew for France's massive clash against Morocco. Fans are fueling conspiracy theories, given the bitter France-Argentina rivalry, but FIFA insists it's all fair game. I'm Drake Toll.
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13: For years, we've been talking about both the positive and negative effects of being on social media. And I would say, by and large, for older adults, social media is net positive. Not all positive, but net positive. Helps them keep in touch with friends and stay social. But for younger people, social media use, especially heavy use,

0: tends to be net negative. In fact, according to this year's World Happiness Report, youth who use social media more than 5 hours a day reported a lower level of well-being. And researchers who study this sort of thing found that many teens wish these platforms didn't even exist, and yet they can't seem to stop using them. Experts we talked to largely suggested two things. Ideally, along with your friend group, take some time offline. Also, try to recurate your algorithm so it shows you posts that'll make you feel good. I'm Dr. Sanjay Gupta, helping you live a better life.
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17: 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John Jastrzemski in for one of my favorite people on the planet, Nick Kostos. And let me say, ladies and gentlemen, boys and girls, I am super stoked to be up at the crack of dawn, which, listen, I am a morning person. Not really. It doesn't matter if you have a child. It doesn't matter if you're thrown out of rhythm or routine. Getting that early wake up, needing the double shot of espresso, and getting the engine humming and revving, it needs certain inspiration. And for me, filling in on this show for the great Nick Kostos, who is one of the best in the biz, top-notch, New Yorker, sports entertainer, average gambler, to say the least. It's going to be a ton of fun here over the next 3 hours, and we'll try to have a little fun along the way and not to suck in the process. We'll dive into a bunch here over the next 3 hours. You know I'm waiting. You know I'm salivating. You know that the countdown is upon us before you know it for the start of this NFL season. And, you know, with all of the madness of what we had in the great NBA final and the World Cup that got us through these last few weeks, maybe it's gotten lost on you. It has not gotten lost on me. So we will have a stock up, stock down a little bit later on in the show on three teams that I am buying and three teams that I am selling for the 2026 season. Yes, we will have you covered as far as France and Morocco is concerned. I am not going to pretend to be resident soccer expert John Jastrzemski. That said, I have embraced, I have loved, I have enjoyed the World Cup and what it has brought to the table as far as some action as far as winning a couple of bets, as far as losing money on Mexico and England, and then, of course, losing money on the United States and Belgium. But, hey, that's a story for another day. We'll have a preview of France and Morocco and the quarterfinals and semifinals and all that good stuff with my old pal Anthony Tabundo over at The Ringer, who's one of my old pals, as you know. And then we'll also take a peek at what that futures board looks like in the NBA now that the dust has settled within the Eastern Conference. And look, everybody talking LeBron, and we'll do so later. There's an obvious fit for him as far as like wanting to win a championship. And if that's the priority, and if that's the goal for the King in this quote unquote farewell tour, which by the way, I can't stand. I mean, I've seen so many of these farewell tours. I'm a Yankee fan, for goodness sakes, which we will get to. These farewell tours make me sick. They're nauseating. They're lame. They're hokey. They're silly. You want to win, there's one spot for LeBron James to go. Now, we're basically at the halfway point of this Major League Baseball season. Can you believe the odds makers? And I know our friends over at BetMGM, they're very, very smart people. They have their algorithms. They have their formulas. They sit in risk rooms. They figure all of this stuff out and do so at the highest of levels. I have a lot of respect for them. That said, somebody's got to help me out here. How are the odds makers installing the Yankees as significant a favorite as they are at the moment to win the American League? Have the odds makers not paid attention to what they've seen over the last few weeks? A tradition unlike any other is taking shape for everyone to enjoy, love, and for the Yankee hater to cherish, because they've definitely gotten accustomed and they have definitely gotten used to the Boone swoon, the June swoon that carries over into July, and the Yankees basically putting together a stretch of baseball where they look like one of the worst teams in the sport. If you think I'm being dramatic, if you think I'm overreacting, go and look at the Yankee offensive numbers over the last few weeks and go and tell me otherwise. I think the Yankees just struck out again. I think the Yankees just left another two runners on base. I think the Yankees just committed another error in the field. How does a team that has the talent that the Yankees do, and we'll get to the Aaron Judge elf in the room and the idea that he is not playing, how can you present a stretch of baseball for what we've seen over the last 3 weeks and then sit there and tell me, yeah, guess what? You're still going to be favorites to go and win the American League. We did this last year, ladies and gentlemen, boys and girls. Everyone was dismissive of the Toronto Blue Jays. All regular season. Oh, their run differential's not any good. Oh, just wait until October. Oh, it will be a different script when they match up in the postseason. And then we all lived it. We all watched it. The Yankees died like dogs. There's something missing within the intestinal fortitude of this team. And I'm a dope and an idiot for a variety of different reasons, which we'll get to when we detail some of the bets I made in the 2025 NFL season. But I thought it was different with this Yankee group. Because when Aaron Judge went down a few weeks ago and the general consensus around the sport was, what are the Yankees going to do? I'm proclaiming, hey, Yankees are going to be fine. Ben Rice, he's in a home run derby. He's an all-star. He can carry the offense. Cody Bellinger, he's an all-star. He's going to pick up the slack. Jazz Chisholm, Trent Grisham, on and on we go. Yankees can't score. And then you compare them to Tampa Bay. And look, no one is going to match rosters, match payroll, match brand names in comparing the two teams. Here's what I know about Tampa Bay. They're not intimidated. And they flat out just win. They win and they win and they win. So the odds makers have this division basically at even money. I think you're getting an absolute gift if you go and take the Tampa Bay Rays. And And for someone that's going to make the point to me with this Yankee group, hey, when Aaron Judge gets back, it will be different. That's true. Yankees are going to find a way to the playoffs. But as far as winning a championship, which is what their odds indicate they should be talking about and doing, I'm skeptical. You won't have Schwitler set up to pitch twice in a five-game series. You'll play a team you can't beat. Tampa Bay owns the Yankees at Tropicana Field. It's incredibly problematic. And that's why, for me, a good exercise here for all of us in looking to capitalize financially on the odds boards within the American League, look down the line and find somebody to take you on a ride. Because there are a ton of warts. There are a ton of problems. There are a ton of deficiencies with the Yankees. And our friends at MGM are going to give you some good value on a bunch of teams to go and win the American League. But it's a matter of like identifying and picking the team that could go and get there. Like Tampa at plus 500 is a decent price. They're going to win their division. Do they have enough oomph within their offense up and down the lineup to go and get to a World Series? Love me some Caminero. Love me some Yandy Diaz. These guys are gamers. They're studs. They're two of the better players in the sport that nobody talks about because they play on the Tampa Bay Rays. But it's still a team that's got like Cedric Mullins playing center field for them. So I get the skepticism where it's like, well, JJ, in postseason play, are they going to have enough within their lineup? The team that profiles is the obvious choice to go and buy low on in the American League, the Seattle Mariners, because their pitching staff is loaded. They were in the ALCS last year. They made it to game 7 of the ALCS last year. And have I mentioned the fact that the big dumper has basically done exactly that and not been a repeat of what should have been or could have been an MVP season? No, he's basically has a 5-something OPS. Is that really going to continue for Cal Raleigh all season? And I look at franchises that need to be in like the all-in category. We saw it with the New York Knicks and the way they handled each of the last 2 years in their championship run and then falling short and making those sort of bold strokes. First with the cat trade, then with a decision to fire Tom Thibodeau, which, by the way, I absolutely hated. And I think it's fair to say Leon Rose knew exactly what he was doing. I'll take batting 500 on the Knicks because I love the cat trade. I didn't love the Tibbs firing. The point being is it worked out. A team like the Seattle Mariners has not been in a World Series in the history of their franchise. Franchise that has had the likes of Randy Johnson, Ken Griffey Jr., Alex Rodriguez, Edgar Martinez. I could go on and on. Ichiro Suzuki. That's a team where you look at your pitching staff and say, hey, wide open American League, how do I not invest? How do I not go all in if there is a move that can put me over the top? And, you know, it's interesting. In the American League, and really in baseball, we'll get to this when we dive into the National League, there are a bunch of teams that can convince themselves because of how wide open it feels, especially in that AL. The vulnerabilities of the Yankees, the fact that Tampa, hey, little engine that could, but do you buy him come October? I think you should, at least at plus 500. I still think it's a juicy price to win the league, but we'll give you one that's even a deeper dive. And look, this team is kind of teetering on what they want to do with the deadline because for the past, I don't know, 3 or 4 weeks, how many times have you heard, well, if Tarek Skubal goes here or if Tarek Skubal goes there, it changes everything. You know, I've heard that in New York about the Yankees. I'm sure if you're in Milwaukee, hey, if I can get Skubal with Mizorowski, maybe that could get me over the hump in the National League. Hey, if you're the Rays, we don't have much of a payroll. We're not going to re-sign him, but the hell would it? If we could get Rasmussen, McClanahan, and had the best pitcher in the American League, Skubal right there with Cam Schwitler, how do I not do it? But if you're the Detroit Tigers, and maybe you missed the boat on taking Skubal and trading him in the offseason and maximizing his value, maybe you can still maximize it now. Don't you entertain possibly the idea of making the playoffs? I know it could be ugly if you lose him in 2 months, but if you're not going to get the moon and the stars, and all of a sudden, the American League is there for the taking. Like the Tiger run differential, if you pay attention to that sort of stuff, It's right there with Chicago and Cleveland. They had a horrific, horrific May. They've scored runs. They have a 1-2 punch of Scooble and Valdez. You throw in the idea of Mize. They had high hopes going into the year. Do you completely abandon that if you're the Tigers? It's the most fascinating decision that could alter the balance of power in both the American League or the National League. Do you keep or do you move Tarek Skubal? I think the general sense is, hey, trade him. It's not our year. Tigers been waiting a long time, too. They've been in the playoffs each of the last 2 years. I think you play it out over the next 2 weeks. I think you let this team determine exactly what you're going to do that final week of July into early August. And with the deadline moving to August the 3rd, which is a very important date that you got to monitor here, folks. Very important date. You give your team more time to go and say, hey, what exactly are we? Are we a legit contender? Or are we a team that should be blowing it up? If you're putting Scooble on the market, you're going to get, you would hope, a ton. But if I know, hey, I play really well for 2 weeks. Yankees are vulnerable. Rays can be had. Like the Mariners, they should be all in, but I feel like I can get them too. It's a tough call for the Tigers. We'll see if they make it a tough call in the next 2 weeks. But my goodness, that's a team I take a stab on a future with. To win the American League Central, crazy price. And if you really want to get nuts, we love a long shot in the BetMGM portfolio from time to time. Tigers put together another 2 weeks. I don't think it's out of the realm of possibility that they can, hey, challenge the White Sox, challenge the Cleveland Guardians, and find their way to an American League title. At least in the American League Central. And if you get in, hey, that's the beauty of this thing in the American League. You don't have the same vibe within the National League. In the American League, if you are in the dance, if you are in the tournament, you have a shot. And the odds and the sort of prowess the odds makers are giving the New York Yankees is totally unjustifiable. Sorry. Despite what my feelings might have been preseason. Correct me if I'm wrong. Since 2010, how many pennants for the Yankees in almost 2 decades? One. And quite possibly the weakest American League I've ever seen. I thought this year might be weaker. It's wide open. But that trust level that I had within the Yankees 2 years ago, it's not there right now. Tampa Bay exposing it and exposing it in a big way. We're just getting started here on You Better You Bet. It's John Zustremski in for Nick Costos. A loaded, loaded show. We're buying and selling three NFL teams for the 2026 season. There is an obvious spot for LeBron. We know Golden State. We know the homecoming in Cleveland. But if he wants to win a championship, there's one spot that stands out above the rest. We'll get into that. A lot more to do. We'll dive into the National League, where sometimes a managerial change is everything. And we're seeing that with one team here in 2026. We're coming right back.
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1: 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And was just telling the crew, and we have a bunch of guys and gals who are Chicago-based. I'm a coward for a variety of different reasons. Sometimes you got to have a little bit more chutzpah when you make these futures bets. And maybe this is a little food for thought as we get ready for the NFL season. And I feel like over the next few weeks, I take my vacation the last week of July. That is when I really get in the lab and I officially map out what the NFL year is going to look like in my mind. I already have ideas. I already have three teams that I'm going to tell you later on in the show that I'm all in on as far as bets I'm going to make. I have three teams that I'm absolutely going to be selling on, and we'll see if that ends up making some of our staff here at You Better You Bet happy or not so happy, but be that as it may. As I do all of this, you have to play escalators. What do I mean by that? The Chicago White Sox. I bet him as an over this year. It's one of my favorite overs of the season. It's going tremendously well. Like, the White Sox are in contention to make the postseason. They had a win total that was in like the high 60s. I forget what the exact number was. I'll pull it up. I'll look in the account. I'll give you the exact information. All I know is that cash is hitting my wallet, which is amazing. You know, when you hit a future and it cashes in a positive way before you hit, I don't know, mid-August, it puts a big fat smile on your face. That's amazing. But why am I a coward? The reason I'm a coward is because I knew the division stunk going into the year. But as confident as I was in that White Sox over, didn't bet them to make the playoffs. Instead, idiot host number one looked at a team in Kansas City and said, oh, it's Bobby Witt Jr. They have good pitching. I'm getting in on the Kansas City Royals who were in the playoffs a couple of years ago. They stink. They're atrocious. They have played defense. I've watched, sadly, believe it or not. Hi, my name is John Jastrzemski. I have a problem. I've watched in its entirety the last two collective games between the Mets and the Kansas City Royals. That's what happens when you work at SNY New York and you're being a good television personality. You're making sure that you're still keeping up with a team that is as vile and as rotten as terrible as humanly possible. I get it. You can admit I have a problem for watching the Mets and the Royals each of the last two games. I did. The Royals play defense that's similar to men's league teams that I would see all throughout the tri-state area. Not good. It would have been better off for me to take the money I invested in any Kansas City future. I could have walked outside my apartment. I could have, I don't even think I have a lighter, but I could probably find some sort of thing my wife uses to set candles on fire, whatever the hell she does. I get petrified with that stuff. I could go light a cigar, which I do a handful of times on the golf course throughout the course of the year. And even then, I'm a little queasy. Am I going to burn my finger? Do I know what the hell I'm doing? No, I don't know what I'm doing. Because it gives me the heebie-jeebies. Even with the heebie-jeebies, it would have been more enjoyable to do that. Burn the money that I bet on the Kansas City Royals with MVP futures, which are dead, division futures that are dead, and central futures that are dead. And at least if I had a White Sox to win the AL Central, well, I wouldn't have taken them to win the AL Central. I wouldn't have been that ball. But to make the playoffs, it would have gotten a really good number. And it would have made it all worth it. But now I'm thinking long and hard about Detroit because, hey, if they don't sell, the division is there for the taking. Skubal, Valdez, Mize, getting some guys back on offense. They had to dream a little bit. And a little bit later on in the show, you know, Justin Verlander is retiring at the end of this year. And for some people, they're probably wondering, hey, Justin Verlander, is he still even in Major League Baseball? I feel like since he's left the New York Mets and the Houston Astros, it's not a name that's been, you know, coming off the tongue. You're right about that. It's been a tough road for him each of the last 2 years. He had like an irrelevant season in San Francisco. He came back to the Tigers and we've barely seen him. There is no question that Justin Verlander, when he retires, you could just basically count down 5, 4, 3, 2, and 1. And he is a first ballot, no question, Hall of Famer. No doubt. championships and MVP, Cy Youngs, longevity, strikeouts, you name it. So we will a little later in the show. And I want to make sure I give this to you as far as my age demographic, my timeline demographic. I'm born in 1988. So getting closer to 40, which is disturbing on a lot of different levels, on a lot of different fronts. I get that. Because I used to look at 40 and I would hear 40 years old and I'm like, wow, you're old. Now I'm like, oh, 40, you're in your prime, baby. Come on now. Because I would always equate it to athletes. You'd see athletes at the end of their careers in their late 30s and you'd be like, yeah, they're getting old. That's when Paul O'Neill is celebrating at Yankee Stadium. That is, you know, when John Elway is finishing up his career against the Green Bay Packers. He's in his late 30s. Dan Marino losing 62-7, which still haunts me to this day and still is the most sad element of my sports fandom. For those of you who are new to me here on Westwood One Sports, the fact that I root for, I think, the most depressing team in the NFL other than the New York Jets, the Miami, well, the Cleveland Browns are up there too, but my Miami Dolphins, just, you know, Darius Rucker and Hootie and the Blowfish had it right. The Dolphins absolutely do make me cry. 62-7 is right at the top of that list. But I bring all of this up because I give you that timeline of sports fandom, 88 and beyond. So later on the show, I will put together a list of my top 10 all-time starters in Major League Baseball. And where does Verlander fit on that list? Is he top three? Is he top five? Is he top seven? You'll have to wait and see. Now, Justin Verlander is out of the American League. The National League at the moment, folks, Dodgers are even money to get to their third straight World Series at the moment. And I think there is a consensus amongst most people. I don't want to fade the Dodgers under any circumstances. The star power, the championship pedigree, everything that comes with it. I think there's one team in particular that I would want to get on board with at the moment that I think would have the best shot, deadline notwithstanding, to go and take them down. And that would be a team that will be hosting the All-Star game next week in the city of brotherly love. And I know before the hater comes at me, JJ, didn't we just watch that series a year ago in the postseason? Didn't the Phillies go quietly in the night, not being able to score any runs against the Los Angeles Dodgers, Kirkering throwing the ball away and booting the ball in one of the most embarrassing plays to end a series you're ever going to see? Why do you want to get on board with the Philadelphia Phillies? A couple of different reasons. There is an element at play that is starting to take on this sort of magical vibe. Don Mattingly. The Phillies made a managerial change, which worked brilliantly for them a few years ago. Girardi, who's one of my favorites, got let go. They bring in Rob Thompson. They get red hot. They make the playoffs. They got to the World Series, built a two early lead against the Astros, yucked that up. But it was a great season for them. They kind of have been floundering, a lot of bitter postseason defeats. Arizona, the Mets, the Dodgers last year, and they made a managerial change in the first 2 weeks. Like, the Mets and the Phillies could have gone one of two ways. The Mets kept their manager. They should have fired him after losing 12 games in a row. The season was lost by the time they made a change. Phillies made it early. Thompson out, and in comes Mattingly, who thought he was done. Like, he's never managing again. He's never getting an opportunity again. You know what Don Mattingly used to manage? Los Angeles Dodgers. Don Mattingly, another one of these beloved athletes of mine, right there with Marino, never won. Hung over his head throughout his entire life as a player, as a coach with the Yankees. Coaches with the Yankees for forever, doesn't win. Goes to the Dodgers, they win after he leaves, doesn't win. Now maybe he's got the team to go and do it. Sanchez and Wheeler is a 1-2 punch. And look at all the star power within their lineup. Schwarber, Harper, Turner, big year out of Marsh, who's an all-star this season. That's another team that should be aggressive. And I always love to give you price because it matters, right? The Atlanta Braves and the Philadelphia Phillies are basically right around the same price. I know the Braves got off to a hot start. Have you seen the way they've played over the last few weeks? Uninspiring. Deadline time. Who do I have more confidence in to go and make the sort of move that's needed in an aggressive way that's like, we mean business? Dave Dombrowski. Because that's his MO. He is not concerned about the future. Like, there's something refreshing about that in a sport that has so many GMs now that hug their prospects and overvalue their prospects way too much. AJ Preller is like this in San Diego. Dombrowski's like this in Philly. He's like, dude, I'm not going to be here forever. I don't care what it looks like in a couple of years. I'm in it to win it. And you know what? That's refreshing. In a way, I wish the team in New York acted the way that Dave Dombrowski and the Philadelphia Phillies are going to act. I expect them to have a busy deadline. And I just think the narrative of Mattingly against the Dodgers, the revenge angle from a year ago, the starting pitching, you roll out Wheeler and Sanchez twice in a five-game series, or maybe four times in a seven-game series. That's frightening. And let me remind something to everybody who is basically crowning the Dodgers a fait accompli to win the NL and to win the World Series. I get it. But do I need to remind you of the fact that last year, I don't think I'm speaking out of turn here. The Dodgers were thoroughly outplayed by the Toronto Blue Jays. To me, this is not speculation. No, this is fact. Toronto outplayed them. They should have won. They didn't. It's not taking a championship away from the Dodgers. But what it speaks to is it like, oh my God, the Dodgers, they're unbeatable. There's no way to win. They are beatable. They can be had. The Blue Jays had them. The Phillies were almost on the verge of getting a series back to a fifth game in Philadelphia. Maybe after winning 3-4 at Dodger Stadium, they couldn't score a run. This is not some given now that the Dodgers are just going to waltz to their third straight World Series. I refuse to believe that, despite how many games they may win in the regular season. And this is where I would push back on the odds boards at BetMGM. I feel like I'm doing that a lot today, but that's okay. That's what I'm here for. There's no way in the world I'd bet the Brewers at a little under 5-1 to win the NL. I can't do it. Can't do it. Now, Scooble's on that team. Maybe it's a different story. Pat Murphy squeezes every last ounce of talent out of him. I know Mizorowski's a stud. I know Turang and Chirizo. They got some hitters that people maybe across America do not know too well and are really, really good players, including their catcher Contreras, who's tremendous. I've seen too many flameouts from the Brewers in the postseason. It's par for the course. There's no way in the world you're getting my money, my investment on Milwaukee. And I'd be worried about what I've seen from the Braves over the last few weeks. I think that pitching staff is a hot mess. I have absolutely no confidence that Chris Sale will be standing upright by the end of this year. Because I look at Chris Sale, and when you're built like me as a starting pitcher, and I'm a tall, skinny dude, it becomes problematic. You know, it's easy for me to go out and run and play golf a couple of times a week. Yeah, I'm in shape to do that. If I am trying to throw a baseball with as much force and as much movement and torque and velocity and everything that comes with it, 96, 97 miles an hour, do it every fifth day and hope that I have anything left by the end of the year, I think you run into trouble there. And I have no confidence that Sale can stay on the mound throughout the rest of this year. And if he doesn't, Atlanta doesn't have the answers. I'm a sucker for the narrative, baby. Donnie freaking baseball. He thought he was out. Thought it was over when he left that Toronto dugout as a bench coach last year when they lost game 7 of the World Series. His son's in the front office. Sure, Dad, come back. Work with Rob Thompson. Gets the call. And man, I'd love to see him win. And at plus 700 to win the National League, guess what? Maybe this is the heart talking. But I think with future Hall of Famers in the lineup, a big-time rotation, a crazy closer in Durin. I'm in. It's a bet I've made. You tailing? You fading? We are just getting started. Loaded. Loaded. You better, you bet. John Jastrzemski in for Nick Kostos right here on Westwood One Sports. We'll get to those three teams I'm buying, three teams I'm selling in the NFL. We'll get you ready for the World Cup as far as these quarterfinals and then soon to be these semifinals with our guy Anthony DeBundo. Steve Phillips at the top of hour two, which will give us a nice little look at what the trade deadline is going to be, the big names to watch, the teams to watch. We'll see if we can get Steve on that Philadelphia narrative. I'd like the sound of that. LeBron James, when we return, it's Cleveland, it's Golden State. No. If he wants to win a championship, there's one place to go. And, hey, who's coming for my Knicks in the Eastern Conference? I'm not exactly shaking in my boots. We're coming right back.
2: We know you're jonesing for some football just like we are. NFL training camps begin opening in 13 days. And, yes, we're counting. You're home for the NFL. Westwood One Sports.
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8: A better life with Dr. Sanjay Gupta.
17: For decades, the prevailing wisdom for someone who's had a heart attack has been to put them on beta blockers for the rest of their life. But new research suggests that might not be necessary, and that the benefits of these medications probably taper off after a year or two. On the whole, and for the average person, beta blockers are very safe and very effective. But, as with any medication, they can come with a cost. A financial one, and also potential side effects. We're talking about things like fatigue, dizziness, dry mouth, dry eyes. I want to be clear when I say that you absolutely should talk to your doctor before starting or stopping any medication. Point is, if you're years out from a heart attack and you're in otherwise good health, you might want to ask your doctor about discontinuing beta blockers. You'll want to, of course, keep up a healthy lifestyle, diet, exercise, and sleep. I'm Dr. Sanjay Gupta, helping you live a better life.
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1: Wow, well played by the crew. I didn't think I'd get a little Hootie. And apparently Hootie has worked its way into the equation now, back-to-back shows. Now, I was not here 24 hours ago, so I cannot take the credit for it. But, I mean, if you see Dan Marino behind me, you know full well the Dolphins most certainly make me cry. It's John Jastrzemski in for Nick Costos. You better you bet right here on Westwood One Sports. 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Please gamble responsibly. And we've seen a couple instances in this World Cup where we've seen some two-goal leads go by the wayside. So if you take the dog, they get up, you end up having some epic stuff working against you. Shout out Egypt. Well played, Tyler. I did not bet that game. What I am upset about is, and this is what happens sometimes when you're a father of a one-year-old and Tuesday is daddy Ellie one-on-one day as mommy is like taking 10 zillion calls in the office. That would have been a golden opportunity for me to go and hop on board Argentina on the live line. I have a lot of people in my life who were all over this because, as we know, Argentina with Messi was a huge favorite in the game. They fell behind. There are some folks who may have been rooting and investing in Egypt who are questioning the legitimacy of the win. Oh, well. But for those of you who bet Argentina and ended up cashing in on that, that is what we call yet another missed opportunity. There are always missed opportunities. So it's unfortunate when you miss out on one that felt kind of obvious to get on board with. So I did not, but crazy. The World Cup has been great. For somebody that is like, I'm not going to sugarcoat it to you folks. I hop on every 4 years. I don't watch soccer religiously. There's too much going on. And I don't have that tie-in. Like, it's at this point in my life, is World Cup action going to inspire John Jastrzemski to like adopt a Premier League team? No, there's no chance in the world I'm going to get into the MLS. Like, it's just that ship has sailed for me as a 38-year-old. And I have way too much on my plate. There's already way too much I watch. I already get scolded when on like late nights, I'm sitting there watching whatever like a late NBA college basketball game may be during the winter. So if I'm going to go and now run it by the missus, yeah, in addition to all this other stuff that I watch, you know, I'm going to start throwing in like 7 a.m., 8 a.m. Premier League games. That's a one-way ticket to the divorce train. I mean, my golf game is bad enough. See, this is why I want to get my daughter into golf. I really want to get my daughter into golf because if I get my daughter into golf, it's daddy-daughter time. And it gets daddy in less trouble when he's out there for four and a half hours at a time. Hey, it's daddy-daughter bonding. We're enjoying a great game. I'm teaching my daughter life lessons. She's 1 year old. I'm hoping and praying that we can get her into golf. Like, I talk about winning and willing these bets into existence. That is a bet. I'll trade off like 10 losing futures in a row if I can turn my daughter into a lifelong golfer. Please. I'm going to do everything in my power for that. I digress. I know it's a little bit of an awkward transition, but we're going to hit an awkward transition. Futures. Can you believe that it's a month later? And not that our non-New York audience is probably like, oh, God. Is he really going to go there? I'm still basking in the glory of this championship for the Knicks. Not only because of the improbability of it, but because of the fact that I had him to win the Eastern Conference. I ended up taking like a 15-1 flyer on them. I think I've done that each of the last 2 years. And as the postseason went on, it became more and more of a possibility. It became more and more of a reality. And just looking now at the complexion of the Eastern Conference, and I know a lot has happened between Jaylen Brown leaving Boston and going to Philadelphia. Philadelphia, in theory, should be a much better team this year. The problem for Philadelphia is they have a certain someone who plays on their team by the name of Joel Embiid, who's one of the biggest losers in American sports. He's one of those guys that can never see winning a championship. He never stays healthy. He is a loser. Wake me up when Joel Embiid is holding up the Larry O'Brien trophy. Sorry. Like, can you envision that? I can't. And it's why I can't take Philadelphia seriously. Then you have the Toronto Raptors. I love the Kawhi reunion. I think it makes a lot of sense. I think they'll be a much better team. I think he fits their roster much better than Brandon Ingram fits their roster. And I do think from, you know, a storyline narrative type standpoint, Kawhi Leonard should never left Toronto to begin with. He found a home there, won a championship. Like, you go to a team, win a championship, you leave the next year. To go to one of those teams that we could never imagine winning a championship, like the Jets are on that list. My Dolphins are on that list. The Knicks were on that list until they won. Like, the Clippers are one of the most cursed teams in all sports, and that was on full display with Kawhi. Some of it his fault, some of it due to unforeseen circumstances. But I like Kawhi in Toronto. I'm intrigued by Kawhi in Toronto. In totality, I don't think that team is better than New York Knicks. Miami. Giannis going to Miami with Pat Riley and his presence, with Eric Spoelstra, who's one of the best coaches in the league, and a defensive front court that's going to be loaded. Bobby Portis, Bam Adebayo, and Giannis is going to be a pain in the neck to score on. It will not be easy to generate offense on the Miami Heat. But there is something to be said for the NBA being a guard-driven league in many ways. Where is the play for Miami coming from out of the backcourt? You tell me. I would take the Knicks against them. The Celtics? How are the Celtics the second favorite in the Eastern Conference? You want to tell me they win a bunch of regular season games? Great. You want to tell me they've played well without Jaylen Brown if you look at some of their metrics over the last few years? Sure, but in the postseason, that guy was a finals MVP 2 years ago. They got a player back who never plays in Paul George and is clearly on the back nine of his career. He's already hitting, what? I don't want to say whole 18. That's unfair because he's still a useful NBA player. What is he hitting? He's hitting the 14th to the 15th hole. And you took a guy who's literally in the prime right where they should be, right around hole 8, hole 9, and you made that trade-off because the executive running the team doesn't like him. And maybe there's some bad blood between he and Jason Tatum, whatever it might be. Knicks beat the Celtics 2 years ago. Now Paul George is in the fold. I'm scared of the Celtics. I don't think so. There's one team in the East that scares me. And nobody's talking about them. And there is a major what if as far as injury is concerned. The team, as all of this moving and shaking is happening within the Eastern Conference, and I got news for you. When we do LeBron a little bit later on in the show, LeBron going to Cleveland, as cool a storyline as it may be, and it's probably from a narrative standpoint the best place for him to go because it doesn't matter if he doesn't win. People are going to love him no matter what. He's already won for them. It's storybook in many ways. Forget about the storybook. In the Eastern Conference, that team's got two immortal losers on it. Donovan Mitchell is a playoff loser. James Harden, I was ragging on Joel Embiid. James Harden's like, hold my beer, buddy. Okay? That's why I get insulted when I hear James Harden is putting like a top 15, top 20 players of all time. If you look at advanced stats, they're like, oh, his advanced stats are great. He's a loser. And you wouldn't want him anywhere near your team in a playoff series because his teams fall short.

0: of. That number is simply too high. So I am very confident about my Knicks in next year's Eastern Conference. But it's not the teams that are making all of these moves that's kind of like keeping me up at night. If there's one team that kind of gives me that sort of feeling of queasiness, it's the Indiana Pacers. And for what it's worth, I think you should bet and bet accordingly. Now, when we come back in hour two, Tarik Skubal could be the guy that alters this year's trade deadline. I need to get a sense and I need to get a feel for, okay, who else could be those sort of big moves that go and take this thing completely out of whack? Is it Mason Miller? Is there somebody from an offensive perspective that I don't know about? Steve Phillips, longtime GM of the New York Mets, and now is a media superstar, MLB Network Radio on Sirius. You hear him on with the dog all the time. You see him on the MLB Network. He looks better in the suits than I do. I look pretty good in the suits, and I bring it. Steve brings it, and we need to get all the perspective on who's staying, who's going, and the legitimacy of the Tampa Bay Rays. And where I should be with my concern level with my
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0: 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I can't understand what the books are doing. Has anybody watched the New York Yankees over the last 2 to 3 weeks? They're still significant favorites to win the American League. I know Aaron Judge isn't playing. He's been in the World Series once in the last 17 years. They can't beat the Rays, yet the books say, hey, let's favor the Yankees. Let's make them favorites in the American League. 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
1: Can't cut off our beautiful voiceover right there. 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John Jastrzemski in for Nick Kostos right here on Westwood One Sports. 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So we kick off our final hour of the show. It's never too early to start dreaming about the 2026 NFL season. And I did mention that my week of vacation, which will be the last week in July, it's where I really get in the lab. It might be a cocktail in hand. It used to be like the old school magazine. Back in the day, it was a newspaper. Now, I don't even bring the iPad to the beach. It's just too much work. It's too much slugging, schlepping the whole deal. So it's literally me reading on the phone. I get out of the water. Otherwise, I get bored at the beach. I love being at the beach. I have like a 3-hour time limit of being at the beach. That's usually like the shelf life for me because then I get absolutely roasted. It's just, I went in the water. I sat in the sand. I read a little bit. I'm good. But that is where those moments of, hey, full-fledged NFL research are going to come to this little pea brain. And hopefully we'll have a whole lot of success. We're all over the Washington Commanders as a sell team a year ago. Unfortunately, we had the Patriots as a sell team as well. So we ended up batting 50. You know, you bat 500 with the futures. If you have some plus money thrown in there, it's well worth it. It's well worth it. Now, there was some news yesterday. Justin Verlander's announced to the All-Star team. And he's like the honorary pick. He's like the commissioner's pick because this is going to be the final season of Justin Verlander's career. And Justin Verlander has had an outstanding, outstanding first ballot Hall of Fame type of career. Most of his tenure with the Detroit Tigers, obviously won a couple of championships with the Houston Astros, won a couple of Cy Youngs along the way, won an MVP. You don't want to forget about that. Verlander had me thinking, okay, I have been a baseball fan since what? 1994, 1995, coming of age. I'm 38 years old. So I can't give you Nolan Ryan. I can't give you Tom Seaver. But I wanted to look at this like objectively. In my years of being a baseball fan, who would crack the top 10 all-time starters that I've seen? And where would Justin Verlander fit on that list? Well, if they're sitting down after kind of putting it all together, he falls short of the top five. I could not put him in the top five. And I'm going to work my way from one down to 10. And I think my answers for a couple of these are going to surprise you because my number one pitcher that I've seen in my lifetime, again, not throwing a great Mariano Rivera in there because we excluded relief pitchers. Starting pitchers. The most dominant, the most impressive starting pitcher of my lifetime, without question, is Pedro Martinez. And I know he does not have the longevity that you're going to get from a Clemens, that you're going to get from a Greg Maddux or a Randy Johnson. But the bottom line is this. At the peak of their prowess, was there ever a starter better than 99, 2000 Pedro Martinez? The answer to that question for me is no. So I am going to take that. I am going to supersede that over any of the longevity factors that you could throw into the equation. Pedro was always going to have that top spot for me. And the numbers aren't going to back it up, but the eye test is going to back it up. And it's coming from somebody that absolutely detested Pedro Martinez when he pitched for the Boston Red Sox. So I think it shows you I'm giving you an element of fair and balanced and reasonable all in the same sentence. So I am putting Pedro in that top spot. Now, I don't want to hear about steroids. I don't care about steroids. 2, 3, and 4, I think you're splitting hairs, honestly, between these three guys. I have Clemens in the 2 spot. I then put Randy Johnson 3rd, and then I put Greg Maddux 4th. Is there a case to be made that Randy Johnson could be ahead of Roger Clemens? Potentially. And I did dock those guys a little bit because there were some shady postseason moments for all of them. Roger Clemens had plenty of postseason duds. Randy Johnson, despite the 2001 World Series winning co-MVP with Curt Schilling, there were World Series duds. I mean, they're all, listen, Clemens is a 7-time Cy Young. He's got MVP. Randy Johnson was a 10-time Cy Young at 5 Cy Youngs. But 10-time All-Star, 5 Cy Youngs. And Maddux was an 8-time All-Star, 4 Cy Youngs. So they all had a different craft about the way they went about their business. All dominant nonetheless. So I think that top four is really tough to crack. 5, I went with Roy Halladay. And he didn't have the longevity that Verlander put together, that Clayton Kershaw put together. I docked Clayton Kershaw. Because how many times did I watch Clayton Kershaw go and basically wet the bed in every postseason and every World Series start that you saw him pitch? Like, I'm penalizing him that for that. I saw Roy Halladay go and throw a freaking no-hitter in a playoff.

0: Go with Tom Glavine. Maybe this is the Yankee homer in me talking. I put CC Sabathia there because of what he did in 2008 for the Milwaukee Brewers. Then you throw in the fact that he goes to the Yankees in his first year and he wins a Cy Young. Sorry, Tom Glavine, you're on the outside looking in. When we come back, final hour, you better, you bet. I sell. 2026 NFL season, three for each. I feel really, really good about these. Hopefully my futures accounts will indicate as such. We're coming right back.
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6: 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I think Spain's dominance continues in another defensive game. 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
9: A better life with Dr. Sanjay Gupta.
10: They say consistency is key, but sometimes you just gotta switch it up. A new study out of Harvard School of Public Health found that varying your exercise routine could add years to your life. What exercise someone did didn't matter much. What did matter was that all the exercises together worked all the muscle groups in their body. Now, an added benefit to changing things up is it can help you push through the plateau effect. That's when your body gets so efficient at doing something that you actually stop getting better at it. And we know from previous research that specializing in any one sport at a young age can make someone actually more prone to injury. And as experts we talk to point out, even elite athletes switch up things with their workouts, making sure to target strength, cardio, flexibility, balance, and doing that every single week. I'm Dr. Sanjay Gupta, helping you live a better life.
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0: third most home runs ever with a new team in his first five seasons in baseball history. The only two players who have hit more home runs with a new team were Babe Ruth with the Yankees, 235, and Mark McGwire with the Cardinals, 220. Schwarber is at 219. He'll likely pass both by the end of this season. I'm Chris Blunt.
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12: 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And if you need some help, sort of, I guess, resetting expectations, try engaging parents of your kids' friends for a more coordinated effort. I'm Dr. Sanjay Gupta, helping you live a better life.
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17: 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Here's Chris Black and Adam Abdallah.
0: Yeah, go ahead, say that now. 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
18: Hall
0: around the country. 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

0: From Southern California, this is the Jim Rome Show with guest host Brian Weber on Westwood One.
1: Welcome to the program. Always an honor to keep the chair warm for the Hall of Famer. We're presented by FanDuel. Day two of the, dare I say, Summer Spectacular. I am Brian Weber. I'm amazed they let me back into the studio after all the fun we had yesterday. So let's maintain that momentum at 1-800-636-8686. Interaction every hour, 20 past the hour. Traffic and weather together. So hit me up on the X platform. That's BW Weber. Weber with two B's. Because this is my

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2: 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Lionel Messi has a chance to vault himself back into the lead for the Golden Boot ahead of the round of 16. Minus 220 to score again against Cape Verde tonight. 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
10: For more than a decade, the Environmental Working Group has put out a list of the so-called Dirty Dozen. These are the non-organic produce contaminated with the highest levels of pesticides. Well, this year, spinach topped the list, followed by kale, collard, mustard greens, strawberries, grapes, nectarines, peaches, cherries, apples, blackberries, pears, potatoes, and blueberries. Now, all these fruits and vegetables are part of a healthy diet, so no one is saying you shouldn't eat them. Point is, though, you could consider buying these items organic if and when you can, and then taking extra care when you wash them. The FDA recommends rinsing all fruits and vegetables, even the ones that are organic, under running water that is slightly warmer than room temperature. Don't use soap, bleach, or any fancy produce washes. I'm Dr. Sanjay Gupta, helping you live a better life.
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0: from Southern California, this is the Jim Rome Show with guest host Brian Weber on Westwood One.
1: It is another hour of the program, and it's great to have you with us coast to coast as we ease into hour number two. Coming up in 40 minutes, unless I take a phone call in 20 minutes with your interaction, we'll incorporate the first outside voicemail. A lot of me navigating a lot of different topics, so I'm looking for a lifeline. I'll get it from my pal Pete Futak coming up 40 past the hour. With the return of college football media days, plural, we had two in Frisco, Texas this week. Celebrating the greatness of the Big 12. Next week, it's on to the ACC. That gives me license to go all in on a sport I used to love as much as the NFL. And I'm not talking about what happens on the field for college football. The politics, the constant craving for even more money. And let's blow up this conference. And we know where it's all going. It's just going to be the SEC and the Big Ten. Hey, my beloved Pac-12 that got murdered. I know there's still a conference out there. In fact, they're doing so well, they didn't want to spend the $12 to have a media day for the football season coming up. I think that was the kick in the stick that I never recovered from. But I do love the sport.

Rates have dropped dramatically in the past few years. For example, a man age 45 non-smoker can get $1 million of coverage for $75 per month level rate for 10 years, or a man age 50 non-smoker can obtain $500,000 coverage for a month premium of $110 level rate for 20 years. 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
1: It is the final hour of the program. So good for you to spend a few minutes with us on this Thursday installment of the Jim Rome Show. Officially, the last call for phone calls. Last chance coming up in 20 minutes, 1-800-636-8686. We will sift through everything going on in the live chat to bring you what's appropriate to pass along with interaction. Also in 20 minutes and then 40 minutes from now, take it live to Vegas. Scheduled to chat. I will throw in that disclaimer because our friend Kurt Heelan, managing editor and lead NBA writer for NBCSports.com, is a busy journalist with a lot of responsibilities as Summer League is heating up. In fact, if you log on to NBCSports.com right now, I'm sure he is weighing in on the report from Shams Charania about the Kawhi Leonard deal being placed on pause, which I'll get into the details in a second with the preview. It's really boring and really tedious, but the headline is, the deal is on hold, connected to, allegations of circumvention of the salary cap. This is just, if possible, more boring than I've ever been. That's saying something. So, and guess what I'm going to follow that dissertation with? Hey, more LeBron James conversation, but because this is my last opportunity to be with you for months, I gave considerable thought as to

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But if you want to text, we appreciate any and all interactivity. Just let us know who you are and where you're from, much like if you did, if you called the show. And that way we can get your text message featured with your name and where you're from. So again, 310-840-4910. Brad, we've got a Kawhi trade on halt. Freeze, says the NBA. Freeze, says the Toronto Raptors. As we had that big blockbuster trade 10 days ago, one of a hand few here in the NBA over the last 2 weeks, but Kawhi Leonard was going to get traded back to the Raptors, who he won his second NBA title with in 2019, his second NBA Finals MVP, going back to the Six, a city that he has made very much his home and a big part of his life. And that was a big trade with the Raptors sending back Brandon Ingram, Grady Dick, multiple draft picks, two first-rounders, two second-rounders, a first-round pick swap. And the Raptors, we were talking about this when it went down, all of a sudden, a big competitor and a big contender here in the Eastern Conference. Well, hold on just a second there, says the Toronto Raptors, because, Brad, let's not forget, there's just a teeny tiny investigation going on right now into the LA Clippers and Kawhi Leonard around whether or not the Clippers circumvented the salary cap when they acquired Kawhi in free agency back in 2019. And let's not forget, the Clippers still paying the price for the other major acquisition they made that summer, trading a guy named Shai Gilgeous-Alexander and five first-round picks to get Paul George as a way to ensure Kawhi would come to the Clips. So that trade from 10 days ago,

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